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Stories from the road, music for the long haul. And when it's time to head home, the drive show keeps you moving. Good vibes, big laughs, and the soundtrack to your arvo. AAA is here with the voices you know and

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Stories from the road, music for the long haul. And when it's time to head home, the drive show keeps you moving. Good vibes, big laughs, and the soundtrack to your arvo. AAA is here with the voices you know and love.

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1: And welcome back to another week of The Trucking Hour, hosted by me, Marshall, the Trillion Dollar Voice Wadigo. And over there,
5: Marshall, the Little Trucker.
1: Yeah, and
6: Nate, the Plover Whisperer.
1: And
5: Katie, Wadigo, the Little Lady Trucker.
1: Oh, that is right, because this week is the, what's this show called this week? It's the
6: School Holidays Extravaganza.
1: School Holiday Extravaganza show.
6: Yeah.
1: It's always an extravaganza here, isn't it, Katie? Mm-hmm. This is your favourite radio show, isn't it, Katie?
5: Yeah.
1: Just not.
6: Yeah. This is the extravaganza radio.
1: This is the top tier. Top tier, Katie. Guess what? Clock it.
5: Clock it.
1: I'm putting my fingers here and clocking it because you probably won't see it on the radio. Katie loves when I do this because she thinks it fun.
5: No, I don't.
1: Because I'm so hip and so cool and so now.
5: No.
1: So what do you kids been doing this school holidays? Katie, first, what have you done?
5: Fixing the truck.
1: That makes it sound like slave labour. What else have you done?
6: Sleeping in.
1: Oh, yeah, it's been and staying up late. What happened to sleeping outside of the trampoline last night?
5: MJ got too scared. No, we started a big fart.
1: Took the blankets down to the trampoline and said, we're going to sleep out of the trampoline. I said, no worries, kids. I'm going to bed. Good luck with that.
5: But
1: and then I wake up and there was just all blankets on the trampoline and no kids out there. I'm like, okay. Do you want to try again tonight?
5: Yeah.
1: Maybe. We'll see how we go. Hey, this is going to be your song coming up first, Emily. It's Brother Trucker by James Taylor. Treat yourselves.
6: Right here.
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0: Hey, you mob, Rhonda Purcell here. My mob are Quandamooka people, Waka Waka people, and the Goakoa people. 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
2: Oh, good, I'm starving. I've been having all the eggs. Okay.

0: Women targeted in home invasions and a suspected bird flu outbreak in Victoria. A couple called Karen Durante with NRS News coming to you from the lands of the Yuggera and Turrbal peoples. The coronial inquest into the death of an Aboriginal man in police custody will be held in Alice Springs next April. Disabled person and Walpiri man Kumanjai White died in May last year after being restrained by two police officers in an Alice Springs supermarket. Almost a year later, Northern Territory Police announced the officers wouldn't face any charges based on advice from the Director of Public Prosecutions. The four-week inquest will begin on April 5. Three men have been charged over two alleged violent home invasions targeting women in Sydney last month. Police allege money was taken from both women at homes in Arncliffe and Bankstown. New South Wales Police Detective Superintendent Virginia Gorman says a dedicated squad arrested the men.
1: We combined under Strike Force Varela. Following extensive inquiries at about 7:45pm yesterday, we executed three search warrants, one at Punchbowl, one at Belmore and one at Greenacre. And each of those addresses, we arrested a male aged between 18 and 20. There was three of them.
0: All three men have been refused bail and they'll appear in court today. One executive at the Future Fund was paid a package of $1.5 million last year, which is more than double the Prime Minister's base salary. 10 other staff members were also paid more than $1 million. The generous public servant salaries have been described as insulting amid a cost of living crisis and job cuts. The Future Fund is Australia's wealth fund that is used to invest in projects that benefit the country. The figures emerged after Greens Senator Barbara Pocock put a question to the Minister for Public Services, Katie Gallagher, in August. A spokesperson for Ms Gallagher says the fund competes in a tough global market and has to pay well to attract talent. Authorities are testing samples from dead birds found at a popular lake in Bendigo in Victoria amid fears they were killed by bird flu. Almost 60 dead ibises have been found at Lake Waroona since Wednesday, with the number nearly tripling in 24 hours. More sick birds at the lake are struggling to walk and behaving unusually. The Department of Energy, Environment and Climate Action says it's expecting test results within days. To sports news now, and it's described as the largest rugby league carnival in the country. The New South Wales Koori Knockout starts today at Port Stephens on Warramai Country. Former NRL player and NITV commentator Dean Witters has praised the community for its strong support.
2: Oh, it's huge, this event. Like, it's the biggest football event in Australia, I think. 193 teams. So if you think about, you know, the size of that, that's crazy, you know, to think that many teams are out here playing. It certainly is a big event. It's the biggest rugby league carnival in Australia, probably biggest rugby league carnival in the world. So that's what you're getting at the Koori Knockout, you know, and it's nearly 60 years have been building up to this. So it's certainly something that people have worked a long way towards it.
0: Broncos captain and Baradabana woman Tamika Upton is excited for Sunday's NRLW Grand Final as Brisbane prepares to take on the undefeated Sydney Roosters. For Upton, these are the big games you play footy for. She's told the ABC last year's premiership won't mean anything when the Broncos take the field.
3: It's why you play footy, to be there on grand final day, and fortunate enough to be able to do that last year, but it doesn't really mean anything. Obviously got a lot of media commitments to do, so it's going to be a nice little buzz, a very special week, but very excited to get out there.
0: The star fullback heads into the decider after winning her third Dally M medal on Wednesday night, becoming the first player in NRLW history to win the award in two consecutive seasons. She's also the first Indigenous woman to win the Dally M medal. And that's the latest NRS news. You can follow us on Blue Sky, Instagram and Facebook.
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5: We're all getting keen.
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5: It's Friday, bro.
8: Friday.
5: We'll be back in a sec. We're going to start off the show. We're down in the corner. Creedence Clearwater Revival.

0: Well, how good's that for a Friday arvo? Starting off the drive show, Creedence Clearwater Revival down on the corner. How you going, Uncle Dusty?
1: Yeah, I'm good. Friday, as they say.
0: Yeah, an exciting day as well. Today's my mother's birthday. We'll be yarning about that a little bit later. She's turning 60.
1: Oh, good on you, Laurel.
0: Yeah. I've got a photo of you, Dad and Mum, and it's from years, but it was before I was born.
1: Eh?
0: Yeah. I'll see if it's upstairs. I'll go grab it. But, yeah, no, it's awesome and very big happy birthday to Mum. And I'm going to go get dinner tonight and party tomorrow. So it should be good.
1: Oh, well,
0: it's a Mum weekend. What else we got coming up in the show today? We've got Wild Foods. There's another birthday as well that we'll be yarning about. And one more for the road, obviously, and the power hour is coming up. What are you yarning about, Uncle Dusty?
1: Well, later I'll talk about the bloody history of botched executions. Mm-hmm. And plus we'll talk a bit about Chris M. Wood, daughter, India, 14-year-old, riding a bull.
0: Oh, true. Rodeo.
1: Rodeo.
0: Wow. Kimberly calling coming up next. Dan Sultan here on AAA Murray Country, and welcome to The Drive Show if you've joined us for The Drive Home.

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0: South Summit, Only to Love. Caroline Spence before that. It's Triple A Murray Country. We're driving you home for the drive show.
1: Now, mate, Chris Hemsworth's daughter, she was all over the news last night in the paper today in the Courier Mail. It said Chris Hemsworth has taken Instagram to share his pride after his 14-year-old daughter, India, took to the field of boys in the bull riding competition and won. The Australian actor shared footage of his teenager clinging to the bucking bull as it charged around the arena. And he said, I just want to say my daughter is savage. And it looked pretty good way she's sitting up in there, but there's two things wrong with it. One is that it's not a bull, it's a steer.
0: Oh, true.
1: So she would have nominated in the junior steer ride. There's no rodeo committee or insurance company around Australia going to let a 14-year-old nominate the bull ride.
0: Mm-hmm.
1: And that's why they got the junior steer ride, the potty ride and all that. So.
0: Yeah.
1: That's a pretty good feat, though.
0: Absolutely.
1: Junior
0: and you've got to
1: right?
0: start somewhere as well.
1: Yeah,
0: you know,
1: that's right,
0: you can't
1: yeah.
0: just go straight to the tippity top.
1: Yeah. But that's great to see. And, of course, you got some great feedback there, Jason Meyer and all them guys. Saying how mad she is.
0: Yeah, excellent.

0: Roy Rogers, the Arvo Drive Home, talking about love. Joe Array before that with Wallman Wallman. And we also had Mel Haggard with Things Ain't Funny Anymore. What a good song. Shooter Jennings as well with Electric Rodeo. And if you're not busy on the 10th of October, 10 a.m. to 4 p.m. out at Goodna at Evan Magnuson Park, Indigenous Wild Foods and Culture Festival is happening. Rides, stalls, food trucks and live music and live entertainment, bit of dance, bit of story, art, the whole shebang. So get on out there on the 10th of October, 10 a.m. to 4 p.m. out at Evan Magnuson Park at Goodna. And we've got songs from the Walk and Spirit. Songs from Walking with Spirits. That's
1: Walking crazy. With the Goody Goodies.
0: Yeah. Black Crow coming up next. And we've also got Troy Brady on the way and a bit of Sue Ray as well here on The Drive Show on Triple A Murray Country.

I'm Abby Christo, and you're listening to Triple A Murray Country.

0: Hey, I'm Jordan Davis, and this is AAA Murray Country.
1: Thanks, Jordan Davis. Legend. Hey, Troy Brady was just there. And before that, we also had songs from Walking with Spirits. We'll yarn about Wild Foods, too. That's coming up on the 10th. If you do want to get down to Evan Magnuson Park at Goodna, that's on the 10th of October, 10 a.m. to 4 p.m. Rides, stalls, food trucks, live entertainment. That's the Indigenous Wild Foods and Cultural Festival. What do we got coming up in the show, Uncle Dusty? We're coming up to that second hour.
2: Well, I'm coming up. I've got the bloody history of botch executions.
1: Jeez.
2: That's a good one. We'll talk a bit about the grand final happening over the weekend. Big sports weekend.
1: Oh, it's huge. I got another birthday as well, another shout-out, and big shout-out to my mum as well. She's 60 today. Hey, Sue Ray coming up next. Shake It Off here on AAA Murray Country.

0: Tough draw for their defending Koori knockout champs, and federal agencies called on to support WA kids more. Couple Good, Karen Durante with NIRS News, coming to you from the lands of the Yuggera and Turrbal peoples. The coronial inquest into the death of an Aboriginal man in custody in the Northern Territory last year will be held in April. 24-year-old disabled person and Walpiri man Kumanjai White died after being restrained by two police officers in an Alice Springs supermarket in May last year. A year after his death, Northern Territory Police announced the officers involved wouldn't face any charges following advice from the Director of Public Prosecutions. The four-week inquest will begin in Alice Springs on April the 5th. The federal government is being urged to do more to ensure Indigenous children are safe in Western Australia. The call comes from the federal opposition following reports that more than a dozen First Nations kids were found living unsupervised in squalor in a state-owned home in Port Hedland. Prime Minister Anthony Albanese has previously said it's a state government issue. Shadow Minister for Indigenous Australians Julian Lesser told the ABC he disagrees.
1: There's been a failure of coordination of services across the state and federal government. There's been a failure of welfare checks. There's been a failure to look at what's actually happening in those homes. And the state government now has set up a coordination committee. It doesn't include the federal agencies. I'd like to see the federal agencies involved as well.
0: New South Wales police have condemned the violence allegedly used by three armed men during two home invasions targeting women in Sydney. New South Wales police alleged two women were choked, punched and restrained during the attacks in Arncliffe and Bankstown this week. Three men aged 18, 19 and 20 have been charged with offences including aggravated sexual assault, aggravated break and entry and deprivation of liberty. Detective Superintendent Virginia Gorman says the violence was excessive.
2: I believe that these men had done some research and they believe that these women might be home alone and they might have money on the premises. So they were specifically targeted.
0: The men have been refused bail. A 27-year-old man has been arrested over a suspected terrorist plot at a British airbase. The UK-Iranian dual citizen has been arrested in London on suspicion of preparing terrorist acts. RAF Fairford has been used by American bombers during the recent conflict with Iran. Five other men were arrested near the base on Sunday, but they've been released. The Tricolours dealt a blow ahead of the NRL Grand Final. We'll have more on that right after this.
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0: The Sydney Roosters have been dealt a blow with star utility Connor Watson ruled out of Sunday's NRL Grand Final. Watson suffered a Category 1 head knock in last week's preliminary final, triggering an automatic 11-day stand down. He met with an independent specialist yesterday and didn't get cleared to play. Young hooker Binaya Uilu, who has played just five games this season, could now come into the Roosters' six-man bench. And one Newcastle team is starting its defence to retain its rugby league title. The Newcastle Yowies are hosting the 54th annual New South Wales Koori knockout after securing the men's titles by just 1 point against Burketown Warriors last year. So how does Anuwan Man and rugby league commentator Dean Witters rate the team's chances this year?
5: Yeah, well, they got drawn last night in a pretty tough pool. So, you know, there's a lot of pressure on them. And they drew up against a Dungutty side from Kempsey, which put them out in the first game a couple of years ago. So they'll have to be ready from game one, you know, and switched on. But they've got a really strong side. They're in their home area. So I'm expecting, yeah, big things from the Newcastle Yowies again. And they'll be a side that'll be certainly tough to beat.
0: The Newcastle Yowies also won the women's title last year. And that's the latest in NRS News.
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4: off-ramp to the weekend. Thanks for joining us here on The Drive Show, Triple A Murray Country. What are we yarning about this hour, Uncle Dusty?
8: I've got a few things. I said sport, but I'll be letting you all know about the bloody history of botched executions after the lady...
4: That's heavy.
8: Yeah, mate. Well,
4: jeez.
8: Well, roughly 3% of all executions in the century between 1890 and 2010 were botched. So, according to the Death Penalty Information Centre, so we'll check all that out.
4: Oh, my God. Hey, we've also got a birthday coming up, a special one. We've got Braden Lamb coming up next, Stiff Gin's on the way, also a bit of Andrew Ferris and Indigenous as well here on Triple A Murray Country. Welcome to The Drive Show if you've just joined us. Been

0: Andrew Farris there, Triple A Murray Country, rolling home. Marshall in the fro before that, Stiff Gins, and also Braden Lamb kicking off the hour. We're driving you home, and what are we yarning about, Uncle Dusty?
1: Now, yesterday, Krista Pike, she became the first woman on death row for 200 years, and they hit her with the lethal injections, and she lived. She's sitting up whistling and talking. So they put her in hospital, and I'd say over that, I'd say the state would probably be sued for inhumane way of doing it and under safety. I'd say something will come up like that. But roughly 3% of all executions in the century between 1890 and 2010 over in the USA were botched. And the highest number at 85 were bungled hangings, including the 1901 hanging of outlaw Tom Black Ketchum, whose head popped clean off when he dropped off the hanging's noose because the executioners failed to account for how fat he got when he's in jail.
0: Oh,
1: so they didn't account for that, so that was a botched one. And, of course, electrocutions took the second spot with several incidents of the condemned inmates, like one burst into flames. That happened a couple of years ago when it went through his body, just stayed in his head, and his hair caught on fire and all that type of thing. In 1990, Florida cop killer Jesse Tafiro's head ignited when the electric chair operators tried and failed to send waves of power through his body. They'd mistakenly used a non-conductive synthetic sponge under his head cap, turning him into a human short circuit. Yeah, mate, that didn't seem to give us stuff how they went about it. But Peter Medina was announced dead at 7:10 a.m., but not before prisoners officials wearing protective gloves helped him douse the flames that shot from the condemned man's head. And so much smoke filled the death chamber, and the old window was open to let all the smoke out so they can see what was going on. So his hair must have lit up pretty well. And rapist and murder Clayton Lockett's blood splattered all over the doctor who tried to jam a lethal injection needle into his groin area in 2014. And we've got another one here. It's the... where is it going now? I can't handle this. I'm like you. I need to read a paper. Now, the state of Alabama had 3 botched lethal injections in 22 alone. This is only a couple of years ago. All 3 prisoners were left covered in punctured wounds, bruises, and in one case, jagged gashes as medical staff tried and failed to insert needles into their veins. One prisoner laid strapped to the bed for 90 minutes as paramedics repeatedly struck the needle into him. So they're just some of the terrible things that happens on death row. And, of course, that lady who just survived the lethal injections, she's now in hospital. And, they saved her after, and they're going to let her live now.
0: True.

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0: Sweetheart, Kyla Bell there, Triple A Murray Country. Hank Lachlan before that, Angela Gani. And we're driving you home for the drive show. There's a birthday today. It's my mum's birthday. She's 60 today, but there's another birthday as well. Gillian Welsh. It's her birthday today.
1: She's a bluegrass, isn't she?
0: Yeah, sort of folk.
1: Yeah.
0: Great singer.
1: Yeah.
0: I'll play one of her songs coming up next. Everything is free here on Triple A.
1: What, are you going to play mum's song?
0: Yeah, maybe. I don't think we got any in the system.
1: Happy birthday, Laurel.

0: Happy Friday. How good. Old Crow Medicine Show there, Triple A Murray Country, Down South Blues. We had Dale R. Huddleston before that with Riverbank, Simple Things, and Gillian Welsh, whose birthday it is today. Everything is free.
1: How old is she?
0: I'm not too sure. How old do you reckon she is?
1: Oh, I reckon she'd be at 65.
0: True. She's amazing talent, hey?
1: Certainly is.
0: Okay. So, Power Hour coming up. What are we doing for Power Hour?
1: Well, I'm going to talk about the grand finals.
0: Woohoo! And one more for the road.
1: Hey.
0: Hell yeah. Zenith is coming up next here on The Drive Show. We're driving you home.

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0: 100 kilograms of reef fish seized by authorities on an illegal foreign fishing vessel, and Chris Fagan says he's proud to be a Lyard. That's just some of the stories we're following in this bulletin. Couple Court, Karen Durante with NRS News, coming to you from the lands of the Yuggera and Turrbal peoples. A four-week coronial inquest into the death of an Aboriginal man in police custody in the Northern Territory will be held in April. Disabled person and Walpiri man Kumanjai White died in May last year after being restrained by two police officers in an Alice Springs supermarket. Northern Territory police announced the officers wouldn't face any charges in May this year, following advice from the Director of Public Prosecutions. Kumanjai's family launched legal action seeking answers about who made that decision, but withdrew it after receiving more information from the police. The coronial inquest will begin on April 5 in Alice Springs. Almost 60 dead ibises have been found at a lake in Bendigo in Victoria, sparking fears they've died from bird flu. Wildlife rescuers have found other sick birds at Lake Waroona who are struggling to walk and behaving unusually. Volunteers say they're finding it difficult to watch it unfold without more support from authorities. Samples have been sent for testing with no cases of H5 bird flu confirmed in Bendigo so far. 100 kilograms of reef fish and 60 kilograms of sea cucumber have been found on board an illegal foreign fishing boat off the coast of Western Australia. Australian Border Force officers intercepted the boat near Scott Reef, northwest of the Kimberley coast. The boat will be destroyed and its crew members have been sent to Darwin as part of the investigation. Police believe two women attacked in separate Sydney home invasions were specifically targeted while they were home alone. Three men aged 18, 19 and 20 have been charged over the alleged attacks in Arncliffe and Bankstown this week. Police say a 31-year-old woman was allegedly sexually assaulted by the group and a 32-year-old woman was allegedly assaulted. Detective Superintendent Virginia Gorman says the attacks were planned.
1: Very violent, excessively violent for three men armed with a weapon against vulnerable women home alone. It's excessive violence.
0: Police allege the men were on their way to target another person when they were arrested last night. All three have been refused bail. A UK Iranian dual citizen has been arrested over a suspected terrorist plot at a British airbase. Police have arrested a 27-year-old man in London and questioned a British man. American jets have used RAF Fairford as a base to launch missions against Iran. Five other men were arrested near the base on Sunday, but they've been released. To sports now, and the Brisbane Lions are much more than a football club. Coach Chris Fagan took centre stage at the Club Champions Awards last night after announcing his retirement a few hours earlier.
2: The Brisbane Lions isn't just a football club. It's the people, it's the friendships, it's the memories, the setbacks we've overcome and the joy that we've shared. It's about belonging to something bigger than ourselves. That's what makes me proud to be a Lion.
0: The Lions are yet to announce a new coach. The club's general manager of football, Danny Daly, is the early front-runner. Now, here's what you can expect on your country tomorrow. Rabubi Broome, mostly sunny, 32. Borloo, Perth, sunny and 24. Tandanya, Adelaide, a possible shower in 19. Nam, Melbourne, showers in 17. Partly cloudy and 17 for Nipaluna, Hobart. On Ngunnawal and Ngambri country or Canberra, showers and a possible storm, 19. On Gadigal country, Sydney, rain and a possible late storm in 23. Looking further ahead on Sunday, mostly sunny and 24. Magajan, Brisbane, mostly sunny 26. Mostly sunny and 26 for Gimoy, Cairns. Garamala, Darwin, a possible shower and a top of 34. Mostly sunny and 34 in Batwa, Alice Springs. Nwabeni, Thursday Island, mostly sunny and 29. And that's the latest NRS news.
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8: Rocking and rolling on the way home. Last hour of the Drive Show before we head into the long weekend. It's the off ramp.
9: That's it.
8: Uncle Dusty only just found out that it was a long weekend.
9: Yeah, I would have turned up here Monday.
8: Grand final, how good?
9: Yeah, mate, yeah, the grand final coming up is going to be fantastic. And, of course, that's on Sunday. Mm-hmm. And the first game off there will be the Redcliffe Dolphins versus the Penrith Panthers. That's in the New South Wales Cup champions versus the Queensland champion. So that's and I think Queensland only won it once, and that was the first one they had with the Ipswich Jets.
8: Oh, true.
9: Yeah, I think we've only won that once since they started 10 years ago. So
8: everyone was trying to get Silverchair to reunite to play the grand final there.
9: Oh, he'd probably get frightened. He'd get kidnapped again like he did last time. Yeah, and don't forget that it's 3:30 and catch the Broncos versus the Roosters. Now, the Roosters are going undefeated. Same situation last year. They went undefeated last year and lost in the grand final of the Broncos, and the Broncos lost to them. And, of course, early in the year, but the Broncos had a few of their stars out, and, of course, they've been undefeated again. So that's going to be a big focus there, and I reckon the Broncos will come up winners there. Then the main game starts at 7:30. It's going to be a long day. Long, long day.
8: Looking forward to it. Hey, Chloe Marks and the Mayhem coming up next. Break some hearts. We've also got some Jimmy Little on the way, and Morgan Evans as well as Joe Geyer. Here on Triple A Murray Country, welcome to the Power Hour if you've just joined us.

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4: Mate, the grand final on Sunday starts at 7:30, but the games first start around about up past 1, and that's between the Penrith Panthers and the Redcliffe Dolphins. Then around about 1:30, they got the Broncos versus the Sydney Roosters in the NRLW, and I'm going for the Broncos there.
3: Yeah.
4: And always go for the Broncos.
3: Absolutely.
4: And I'll be going for Newcastle into the side. A lot of the tipsters, well, a lot of the commentators who were footballers, they're all tipping the Roosters, except Matty Johns and Andrew Johns. And another thing about that, every time you read the paper, pick up something about Newcastle in the grand final, it's always the Johns brothers in there.
3: Yeah.
4: Like, if they're playing in the grand final this weekend,
3: for sure.
4: You don't hear much about all the other sides, they just give it all the news.
3: Yeah.
4: And apparently...
3: They're so excited, though, those mob.
4: Oh, yeah. Well, apparently they across the Hunter region, people started decorating their homes with streamers, flags, jerseys. Some's even painted their houses blue and red. And I've seen one photo there where the guy just painted his old lawn blue and red.
3: Wow.
4: Red stripes on blue. And, of course, they're in much – they endured so much frustration over 25 years since the Andrew Johns upset the Eels way back in 2001. So they're ready to go. And tickets are all exhausted. But, of course, well, I mean – done for about 3 days now. People, especially those Newcastle folks, they're all trying to get tickets and they're all sold out. So I wonder if it'll be half of Newcastle in there.
3: Yeah, we'll see, eh?
4: Yeah, it should be. Should be a great game. It's going to be a great day. Don't know nothing about the entertainment that's about to happen, but not Ab Dave, the new man.
3: Yeah.
4: New man Valandy has said... you'll find out it's going to be exciting 11 minutes before the whistle. So there you go.
3: Really awesome.
4: So we'll find out what's happened. Grand final day. Go the Knights. Oh.

30,000 people live in our city. It's a city of industry. Coal and steel are its lifeblood, and its harbor is busy with ships. Its horizon is lost in the smoke of steelworks and factories.

Hey, everybody. I tell you what I know. You're listening to AAA in Murray Country, and my name's Neil Murray. How about that?

0: Well, did she leave you much?
1: She left me about last week, I think.
0: I'll talk on, talk on.
1: There's an old saying.

0: What a song for Friday Arvo, Triple A Murray Country. We're heading into the grand final weekend. We're super excited, and it's a long weekend as well. You got plans for a long weekend apart from sport?
1: No, that's about
0: chilling.
1: It. I think I've got to go over and check the green kids out for a couple of hours.
0: Oh, babysitting.
1: Mm.
0: Oh, they got you. They ambushed you. Now you got duty.
1: No, I don't mind it. Yes.
0: Too good. Hey, we had Don Wesler, Walsler before that, and we also had Jimmy Rogers, also Roger Knox. And one more for the road. I mean, it is a Friday night, so I think we're going to be doing a night out on the town with Ricky Skaggs and Bruce Hornsby. What do you reckon?
1: Sounds good.
0: This is Night on the Town, our one more for the road for Friday here on Triple A Murray Country.

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0: Glenn Scythor. Albert's Bridge here on Triple A Murray Country. Sarah Catania before that. Oh, you got a bit of TikTok playing on the phone there, Unc.
1: Mate, not on TikTok. Can't understand the language.
0: We had Ricky Skaggs and Bruce Hornsby for A Night on the Town. That was our one more for the road for this week. We're seeing you out for the long weekend and hope you have a great 3 days off if you got them all off. If you got a drive ahead of you too, stay safe on the roads. And if you're already home, mad dog.
1: Silly pup.
0: Silly pup. We'll be back Tuesday.
1: Have a good one, folks, and we'll catch you all again right across the weekend. Don't forget the Super Saturday mornings tomorrow with all the best classics in the world and the Sunday morning for the Sunday's Big Brekkie. Coming your way through the weekend. Catch you all then.
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drawing much closer to the end of the year. And I am... let it finish already. my 2026 has not been good, people. I've been called broke by too many people out here. I've been moving around too much. I've been homeless briefly. Oh, my God. Can I just go back to being like a 10-year-old and kid and have no responsibilities? But anyway, we've got an action-packed show for you today. Do tune in. We got a special guest coming on later on in the show. Without further ado, I start the show with a flashback song. A song that, you know, gets my nostalgia going. Hopefully it gets your nostalgia going too. This is not too nostalgic to me because I play the instrumental of this song all the time. Unfortunately, it's not this song, Blue World. Oh, this is an incredible beat. I absolutely love this instrumental. But... a classic song, a song before I was even born, but it's just a old school vibey jam for me. This is the Far Side with Running right here on Mob Beats.

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Real laughs, real yarns, real community. Rolling through the middle of the day, it's the Truckin' Hour. Stories from the road, music for the long haul. And when it's time to head home, the drive show keeps you moving. Good vibes, big laughs, and the soundtrack to your arvo. AAA is here with the voices you know.

0: Turning the Page is a Life. Oh, that was Turning the Page by Birds and Fred Leone, the crazy cousin duo, I suppose. I was about to say cousin couple, but that doesn't sound right. Before that, we had Big Noise with Highway. And of course, before that, we had the nostalgic pick, Far Side's Running. Now, you know what time it is. It is time for the news and new releases. Sad news, or concerning news, I should say, for R&B listeners, as R&B veteran Ray J, who has been rushed off to hospital after suffering a medical emergency right in the middle of a live stream. Ray J was streaming from Fab Factory as part of his massive 180-day Rayhab streaming marathon when things suddenly took a turn for the worse. Emergency services were called, with footage from the stream showing paramedics treating Ray J before taking him away by ambulance. His mother, Sonja Norwood, was also there when it happened. Sources speaking to TMZ have described the issue as heart-related, although an exact diagnosis hasn't been publicly confirmed. And unfortunately, this comes after a pretty rough year for Ray J, health-wise. Earlier this year, he was hospitalized with pneumonia and heart pain, and later made some seriously worrying comments about the condition of his heart and how long doctors had told him he might have left. Then in May, he ended up back in hospital after getting knocked out by Super Hot Fire in an MMA fight, with doctors reportedly investigating after his heart rate slowed. Now, just months later, after that, another medical emergency has landed him back in hospital, with thousands of people this time watching it unfold live. There's currently no confirmed word on exactly what caused the latest scare or his condition following the hospital trip. Hopefully, Ray J takes it seriously and gives himself a break for once. In positive news and news in our backyard, Young Miller has officially made history, becoming the first Indigenous artist and the first rapper to ever win The Voice Australia. The 23-year-old Marungu rapper from Northern Territory took out the 2026 crown after a huge run through the competition, starting with four chair turn in his audition, performing his older brother's, Jay Miller's, All My Life. Oh, what a dedication there. From there, Miller kept bringing hip-hop and his story to national TV, performing Gangsta's Paradise, Pray For Me, and flipping Men at Work's Down Under in his semi-final with his own verses and choir and the Yiraki. Then, in the grand finale, he came out with Tupac's Changes. Oh, I absolutely loved it. Before teaming up with his coach, Melanie C. for Never Be The Same Again. And when the public votes were counted, Young Miller was the winner. But for Miller, he says the victory was never about himself. Reflecting on the win, he said he wanted to bring the trophy home for all our mob. After watching support from Aboriginal and Torres Strait Islander communities grow around the country, and he already is thinking about giving it back. Along with a $100,000 prize and recording and development package, Miller says he plans to put some of that money towards building a music studio in Darwin for local young people, giving the next generation somewhere to create and have their voices heard. So from Palmerston to The Voice stage, Young Miller didn't just walk away with the trophy. He kicked down the door that no Indigenous artist and rapper had walked through before. And after his win, our very own Karen Durante caught up with Young Miller on Let's Talk to hear from the man himself about that moment and what means for Mob and where he goes from there. Here's a little piece from that talk with Young Miller's huge win.
1: I feel so proud and so blessed to win this, you know. It's the mob backing me, you know. You Mob Now, the people who got me there, you know, I'm just collecting the award, but you guys got me there, and I'm just forever grateful, and I just feel so blessed and so honored to share our story on such a big platform. You know, that was the main goal, is going up there to spread awareness, to show Mob we can do this, you know, and it's about time we stepped up and got recognized.
2: Well, tell me about the decision to get onto a television reality show to, you know, share your music, share your skills. because your brother's doing a good job of it too.
1: Yeah, you know, he's shining too, you know. Well, it was a long process. I was originally supposed to go on it 3 years ago. They've reached out to me, and we just didn't get around to doing it, though. And they reached out again this year. Well, I think last year now. We took the opportunity. You know, I thought, why not to spread awareness and tell my story, sort of just my story, to everybody else's as well. And, yeah, we just went along and did it, and we're here.
2: Tell us about your musical influences. You're a rapper, so I think in your blind audition, you went with, was it a Tupac song, or was it, am I getting my wires crossed here?
1: Yeah. So in my blind auditions, I did my brother's song, All My Life, Jay Miller. I chose his song for my blinds, and, you know, it's only right that I helped my brother out as well. He got me up into the scene when I first started, so it's only right that I give back. You know, they wanted me to do one of my songs, but I chose to do my brother's songs to help him out as well. You know, hit two birds with one stone. It's not just about me, it's about my mob as well.
3: 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That's all for the news. It's time for the new releases. Last week we had Quavo's with Chrome Life, No Cab with Heaven on Mars, French Montana and Max B with Night to Remember, XXG Homicide Gang with Madness, The Korean Town Oddity with Purdy. That's all for this week. It's time for next week. Next week we have Toby Nwigwe with The Bridge, Overcast, which I'm pretty sure he's getting sued by Outcast because his name is a little bit too similar looking, with Overcast with Striking. We've got Pedestrian with Abinbini. Oh, that's a difficult one to read. Abinbini with Collection 1, the mixtape. We also got Reese Langston, To Live and Die in EULA. That's all for the news and new releases. To play us out, I usually do a brand new track from the new releases, from one of the albums in the new releases. But I'm taking this chance to celebrate Young Miller and his win on The Voice 2026 Australia. So here's a track from the champ himself. This is Rain by Young Miller right here on Mob Beats.

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0: And we're back here on Mob Beats, and joining me today is an incredible artist, Shani. Shani, it's great to have you here on Mob Beats. Thank you so much for joining me.
1: Yeah, Laura, thank you for having me. I'm excited to be here.
0: Now, for those who might be hearing about you for the first time, introduce yourself. Who are you? Who's your mob? And where are you from?
1: Yalara and Yagubori Diwan, which way you mob? My name is Shani, and I'm a proud Gugubadin Nyirinji Wajumbara Guga Yalanji Jalwu from Far North Queensland.
0: Now, in Far North Queensland, can you tell us a little bit about where you were born and raised?
1: Yeah, so I was born in Cairns, Queensland, on Gimoi Country, but my land stems from Mossman, so Gugubadin Jule area where the Daintree, and then that's mum's side. You go all the way up to the Tablelands, Townsville ways, and that's dad's side then.
0: And what was it like growing up there? What do you remember most about your childhood?
1: What I remember the most was being outside before technology and everything, just touching grass, foot on the grass, being with nature, being around the family, laughing, jamming away, yarning scary stories around the fire. Yeah, yeah. What a beautiful memories.
0: How would you describe the community you grew up in?
1: Beautiful. We got so much love and laughter within the community, you know, like, as every community does, there's struggles and whatnot, but we all just get through it by yarning, you know? Like, I feel like that's our medicine, yarning and laughing and telling stories. And, yeah, and everyone's just get through it by being there for each other, and it's beautiful.
0: Absolutely. Were you mostly raised in the Tablelands? Did you move place to place, or was it just there?
1: No, so I'm mostly more Cairns ways and then Mossman as well, but I did move around a lot. Like, mum did move us around a few times, but we always found ourselves coming back to Allen, mainly Cairns and Mossman ways, yeah.
0: What would you say that experience of being in that community and just family as a whole, how would you say that shaped the person you are today?
1: Oh, it shaped me. It literally shaped me to who I am, like who I am now, because if it wasn't for my mob, the family, and where I grew up, and I would have been lost. I wouldn't have known my identity. I wouldn't have known, you know, I'm black and I'm strong and I'm proud. So all of that combined together really shaped me and made me realize, like, oh, I am strong, and I've got this line of women and people around me that helped me realize that early on in my years up until now, you know, that, yeah, it's beautiful. Really, really grateful.
0: As far as growing up musically, what was the influences that you had, even if it was from community, yeah, or what you were hearing on the radio?
1: Yeah, so growing up, my biggest influence, or like my inspiration or whatnot, is my family. My mum, she's in a group called the Briscoe Sisters, Mum and the Aunties. So even just from when I feel like I was just born into the scene straight off the bat, because I would always, every Friday night, jam session with the mums or the aunties, and seeing them, hearing them do gigs, or seeing mum do solo gigs here and there, like, that really made me want to be a part of that scene and that world and that lifestyle.
0: Yeah, so yeah, really, that just would have been, yeah, deadly, man. Just had, yeah, all the, yeah, jam seeing, sessions. I'm sorry.
1: Yeah, seeing that, I remember the first, it was like grade 7, I think I was, Wonga Beach. Mum realized I could hit these notes. I was like, I didn't even know what to, and here I am singing. Let's go, let's do it. She had me in the garage playing, I don't remember what song. I think it was Bob Marley. It was a Bob Marley song. So you just try hit this note, and I did it. And I was like, well, there you go. Now we know.
0: It's gonna start.
1: Yeah, that's how it started, really.
0: That would have been just incredible, just having those, I guess, such a musical family. I myself grew up in a sports family, so I was the odd one out with the
1: audio
0: stuff.

0: There's a first for everything, see?
1: Yeah, yeah, yeah. I'm the first one.
0: Yeah, yeah.
1: As far as what shapes your sound today, what was your biggest musical influences?
0: Yeah, so, yeah, from young I was singing, and then I think maybe 14, just early teenage years, I wanted to do rapping, and it was, I think back then I was just listening to Eminem and the old school, like 50 Cent, Tupac, and Biggie from, like, the early teenage years. And once I realized, like, oh, I actually like this. I like rapping. As I started getting older, I started seeing Sissy Barker and Miss Canina in the scene too. And I was just at that time around like 20, 22 maybe, I came across them. And I started already going to the studio in Coffs Harbour because that's where I was staying at the time. But I didn't release anything. And then seeing them do that made me, because I was too ashamed to release it, but seeing them release their music, I was like, yeah, if they can do it, I can do it. So it was, yeah, they was a big inspiration for me too.
1: Absolutely. Those two in particular are just such strong, you know, voices, such strong presence, that just the swagger, the confidence of them.
0: Yes.
1: It's just so incredible. And, I play them on the regular, honestly. And Barker is a bit of a rival radio show, so I try not, but I can't help it. I love her music.
0: Yeah, no, they're proper deadly, them too. They are.
1: Can you remember a moment when music stopped being this sort of, oh, yeah, well, I just like to sing, I like to rap a little bit, stopped being that and actually became a pathway for you to, you know, follow this as a career?
0: Yeah, that's a really good question. Well, I feel like the little thoughts sparked, like it planted in 2022 when I started going to the studio and just gimming, laying down some tracks or whatever. But pushed it aside for like a few years, hey, up until I think 2024, I got an opportunity to perform at the Ormus Australian Women Music Awards for the First Nations showcase that they were doing. So I performed alongside Dizzy Doolin and Foxy. And from that specific performance, I realized, hey, this is next level. Like, maybe I could do this too, you know? So it was like from, 2024, doing that showcase. And then from then on, I've had a few more deadly opportunities that I've just taken on too.
1: Oh, incredibly, incredible. So you were saying you're laying down just gamming tracks, writing all this sort of stuff in your early years. What were those, I guess, if they were full songs or all those, like, I guess, bars, what were they sounding like in your early, like, what, teens?
0: Oh, you don't want to know. You don't want to know. There's a reason why they haven't been released. They're in the archives for sure.
1: You got, like,
0: it was rap, but back then I thought I was real deadly, you know. I thought I was just starting off. And there's a reason I'm glad that I humbled myself real quick. Like, now wait a few years, maybe you can protect, correct your form. And here we are now, finally released the song. But no, everyone, all the ones around me, let me hear your old stuff. No, yous will never hear it. I want to delete it myself. Like, I think I recorded my first song when I was 17, I think.
1: Mm-hmm.
0: And it stayed there. It's not moving anymore.
1: It's in the archives.
0: It's not moving. Yeah, deep in the archives. Yeah, no.
1: What can you tell me about your first ever live performance? What stands out about it when you think about it now?
0: First ever? But, like, I have... I would have been, like, when I was... like in my childhood, because mum was always on stage and she would always get her five kids up and perform. I think it was at a festival, Laura Festival, years and years and years ago, maybe 2012, 2011 or something like that. And I remember just getting up thinking, like, mum, you really going to drag us five kids up on stage? Like, I want to sit back in my robe, watch you sing. But that was a beautiful experience, just feeling the music and feeling what they were singing about too, and just being a part of it. Just, yeah, it was a beautiful experience from the very first memory I have of being on stage.
1: I'm actually curious, just having that, I guess, experience of being on stage with your mum at that age. Did that help you in any type of way as far as when it comes to performing now with, like, you know, nerves and, like, stage fright?
0: Oh, there's definitely nerves. Like, there's no doubt about it. Like, when I performed, I don't even want to say this, when I performed at Omar, the Australian Women in Music Awards, just hearing back the audio, no, I just wish it was never out. I just wish it was never out. Compared to now, when I did my few shows that I've done, which will probably be on about soon or something, the difference is crazy. Like, it really shows that the more you do it, like, the nerves will always be there. That means you just love what you're doing, but you somehow just learn to just get past it, or at least just cope with it a bit more than maybe I would have, like, when I first did it, you know?
1: Yeah, absolutely. Absolutely. 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We'll be right back with some more of our yarn, but first, we're going to spin a few tracks right here on Mob Beats.

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0: And we're back here on Mob Beats, and I'm continuing my yarn with an incredible artist, Shani. Now I want to dive into your creative process. Do you have a set way you like to create music? Like, do bars come first? Do you need a beat first? Or can it just change depending on the song?
1: It's different every time. I thought I had a specific way, and then one time I tried it that way and no lyrics was coming to me. So normally I would think of a topic or whatever is standing out to me at that moment in time, write the lyrics and then find a beat later, and then whatever, you know, and it happens like that. But I've noticed over the few years of me doing that, it's not actually always just, you know, straightforward. Sometimes I'll have a writer's block and won't write anything for days and for weeks, and all I need to do is just go outside, be around nature, connect with culture, and then the topic will come to me, and then I might find a beat first and then lyrics second. So different.
0: When you hear a beat, what makes you know straight away that it's something you want to write to?
1: Oh, that's a hard question to answer, because I don't actually know, because it's, if it just sounds right, it sounds right. It's something that just tickles the ear, like tingles the ear, you know. It's just one beat that I really love might be so different to the next beat, and I can't even somehow like put them together because they're so different. But if it sounds right and it feels right, then that's pretty much just how I go about that.
0: So we've got an incredible track of yours in the system called Yalanji Girl. Tell us about that track. What's the story behind it and how did it come together?
1: Yeah, the story behind Yalanji Girl was just, it was straightforward for me. I knew I wanted to write something about who I am as a person, where I'm from, what I'm proud about, tell everyone my strengths. So going off of that, I realized I also didn't just want that for myself. Like, if I'm in a position that where I can share that talent or the words to other females out there as well, or anyone that needs to hear it, then I want to do that. So putting all the lyrics together and thinking of that just made the lyrics come so much easier. So really it's about, yeah, being proud of who you are, telling everyone where you're from and being proud about it and not being ashamed. And, you know, I'm a proud Yalanji woman and I want everyone else to hear it too.
0: Absolutely. And having that, you know, pride in yourself and where you come from is such an important thing. In writing music, when did you first realize that was something you wanted to involve in your music?
1: I feel like I've always actually written about that and wanted to write about that, even when I first started rapping and writing lyrics. I just didn't realize how important it was to actually incorporate into the song. So it's all like, even before I even wanted to rap, I always was just yarning about how proud I am and this and that. But yeah, from young, always that, but I didn't realize how important it was to really get the messages out there later, like early adulthood. Yeah.
0: And when younger First Nations kids hear something like Yalanji Girl, and you've touched on it a little bit, but I want you to expand a little bit more on it. What do you hope they take away from that song?
1: I want them to take away, after they listen to that song, I want them to feel strong. I want them to understand that doesn't matter where you're from, if you're black, you're black, and we all out here being proud of each other. And I want Mob to feel that too. I just want them to go away feeling real deadly about themselves and never second guessing who they are just because of the color of their skin. That's really just what I want them to feel.
0: Absolutely. That's such an incredible thing, because there's too many people nowadays, I've noticed that, you know, you have people that will drag you down for just trying, you know?
1: 100%, especially in this day and age with social media and everything. Ignore the haters.
0: Absolutely. Well, you're listening to Mob Beats here on AAA Murray Country, where I'm chatting with Shani. We'll be right back with our yarn. But first, we're going to spin a few tracks. Kicking things off, we got a track that we've just been talking about. This is Yalanji Girl by my guest Shani, right here on Mob Beats.
2: Shiny bomb, Obama, Yalanji girl, I know you're looking at me. Yes, I am the one with the curls. I am one with the wind and I am one with the earth. And I don't need no validation, 'cause I know what I'm worth.

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1: Station sponsor.

0: And we're back here on Mob Beats. And today I'm joined by proud Gugu Yalanji, Gugu Badan, and Yidinji Wajambara artist, Shani. Now, continuing on our conversation going further, looking forward. Now that more people are beginning to discover you through tracks like Yalanji Go, what do you want people to learn about Shani through the next few releases?
1: I'm just an ordinary young girl out here making music, just an ordinary girl wanting to make music. Also, the next few songs that I will be releasing do kind of give off more details of what I deal with in my personal life or my life in general. They're going to be like really getting into the itty gritty parts of me, who I am. So, yeah.
0: Is there a, like, as far as those tracks, is it going to be part of a bigger body of work, like an EP or an album? Or are you just focused on just releasing individual songs at the moment?
1: At the moment, just focusing on releasing, yeah, individual songs as of now, but plans will be changing eventually.
0: Nice. Is there a side of your sound that people haven't really heard yet that you're keen to, I guess, show?
1: I think in the near future there definitely will be. I want to take the listeners and the audience, the viewers, on a different route than rapping, but that's all I'm going to say.
0: Fair enough. Keep your secrets. There we go. Keep it a mystery.
1: Yeah.
0: A bit of a fun one, since you have mentioned quite a few people on inspirations as well as people you've performed with. Who's on your dream collaboration list? It could be Australian, First Nations, international. Who would you love to get in the studio with?
1: Oh, that's actually such a good question, because there's a few. There's some overseas and some in Australia. So I'll start with Australia. Hands down, Barker, Miss Kimina. And then overseas, just taking it back to the OG, like Eminem and Dr. J and all of that stuff.
0: And that
1: all
0: would,
1: of them.
0: That
1: yeah.
0: would be incredible.
1: That would be deadly.
0: Now, whether it is music, personal, or different kinds of works, what's the next big thing you're working towards?
1: Next big thing? Oh, my next song dropping soon. Yeah, with Nakama Arts, that's who I'm currently working with at the moment.
0: Ooh, there we go. Maybe we get a like Mob Beats exclusive eventually one day.
1: Yeah. It'll be happening soon. It'll be happening soon.
0: And make sure you keep an eye out for that, people, on their socials and whatnot. And now I've got one final question for you. There might be a young person out there listening right now who's writing their first bars, making their first beats, or just picking up the mic for the first time. To that one person, what piece of advice would you give them about making music?
1: Just go for it. Connect with other artists. Don't be ashamed to reach out to other artists and share your talent. Because I've recently just connected with a group called Blacktop, and we've released Volume 1 on SoundCloud called Armageddon. So for me, that made me realize I should have been doing that when I first started as well, just collaborating and really getting into that. So to the ones that are listening and just need to hear it, just collab with other artists. Do what you're going to do. Don't worry about no haters. And just get on the ride.
0: Absolutely incredible. Shani, thank you so much for joining me here on Mob Beats. Before I let you go, where can everyone find you, follow you, and keep up with everything as far as social platforms?
1: Yeah, TikTok, Instagram, I am Shani. You can find Yalanji Girl on Spotify, iTunes, YouTube, YouTube Music, all of that good stuff.
0: Shani, thank you so much for being on Mob Beats, having a yarn with me. I'm looking forward to seeing where everything goes from here.
1: Well, thank you for having me. I appreciate it.
0: I'm Jaden the Pilot signing off. You've been listening to Mob Beats.

0: incurable people. It's Karen Durante for Let's Talk.
1: Yes, hello and welcome to Let's Talk. Good to be with you. My name is Karen Durante. Firstly, I'd like to acknowledge our ancestors and our elders whose shoulders we stand on. I also want to acknowledge traditional owners of the land where you're listening to this broadcast or podcast from, and acknowledge that Aboriginal and Torres Strait Islander peoples have never ceded their sovereignty. James Saunders is with us. Good morning, James.
2: Good morning.
1: James, we're talking about a book that you wrote about your uncle. Tell us, before we get into that, who your mob are, and then my next question to you after that will be, why did you feel that you had to write this book about your uncle?
2: Yeah, my mob are on my father's side, the Gunajimara from southwest Victoria. So we are Gilga and Kilkara people of the Gunajimara Nation. And my mother's side are Wiradjuri and Wongabon from central New South Wales.
1: And so, yeah, why did you need feel the need? You had to tell your uncle's story. We know that, you know, he did become Australia's first commissioned officer, you know, with the Aboriginal background. So I guess there was history there. And precedent, which I guess is part of why you had to tell that story.
2: The book itself came about from the publisher. They were keen to do a story on Uncle Reg, and they came to Uncle Reg's children, his daughters, to find somebody within the family to write the yarn. The publisher's been trying to do this with a lot of their kind of biographies and history books. They're looking for family members to tell stories. And so they were keen for that to happen. And my cousins came to me and said, you know, would you be interested in taking this on? And, you know, Uncle Reg's story has always been really compelling, you know, for a number of reasons. He had quite an epic life. And the kind of the work that he did while he was alive and the kind of life he led still has an impact today for a lot of First Nations people in Australia. So I was really kind of honoured to be able to take this on and to help bring his story into the consciousness of today.
1: And did the publishers choose the title, or was that something that you talked with the family?
2: Yeah, look, it was all three. So myself, the family, so his daughters, and the publisher. We all kind of went back and forth on it for quite a number of weeks, I think even months, to try and come up with something that we thought could encapsulate the story, but also to get people thinking, what do they mean by fighting for country? So, you know, there's that double entendre of being fighting for country or fighting for a nation.
1: Yeah, well, look, I have to admit I'm still reading the book, James, but, you know, you opened up with a description of Gunajimara country. What I liked also, the traditional name of Lake Conda has escaped me at this point in time, but that's, I guess, where the reader is first immersed into the story.
2: Yeah, and I think, you know, Tayrak is the name for Lake Conda, the traditional name. And we, you know, it's such a special place. Like, the whole of the southwest of Victoria is so beautiful. Not a lot of people know it. You know, it's past the Great Ocean Road, so it's not full of tourists. It's not a place you go to, a destination you go to. But it's such beautiful country, and we wanted to really center country in this story. So I wanted to open it up and really talk about that and give people a really good visual representation of what it's like down there.
1: Yeah, no, it is beautiful to read and to hear how, you know, your ancestors, you know, used that country. Obviously, when the colonial project started, that land was opened up principally for farming and, you know, very healthy river system and this beautiful piece of water as well, which Gunajimara had relied on for, you know, hundreds of years to, you know, to live their life.
2: Not just survive, but to thrive. You know, there was down there that gets really good rainfall. I was just down there last week, and it's probably the greenest I've ever seen it in my life. The land is really green. The waterways are really full and clean and beautiful. The ocean's stunning at the moment. And the animals are really healthy. You know, I saw some emus at Tower Hill Which is a big sacred site, a big gathering place for Wundjamara. It's a big park you can drive into. It's basically a volcano crater that you can drive into and have a picnic. And when an emu came up to the car, it was massive. It was the thickest, healthiest emu I've ever seen in my life. Way healthier than the emus you get in New South Wales. And I just thought that country's been giving for so long, and I can see why Wundjamara people survived so long there and lived so happily there, because it was so bountiful and beautiful.
1: Mm. Well, look, talk us through your research, because, you had to go through military records, but I guess also talk to family about Uncle Reg's life, but also the life of other ex-servicemen as well who, wanted to enlist and fight for the country.
2: Yeah, look, the research was multi-pronged. You know, there's a lot of books that have mentions of Uncle Reg in them. There was also a book written about him in 1962 by Harry Gordon called The Embarrassing Australian. That's kind of a really foundational document that I kind of relied on a lot, because he interviewed my grandfather, who I never got to meet because he unfortunately passed away. So that book was really a really great insight into, you know, Uncle Reg's military history and a bit of the family history as well. But you know, I had assistance from a really close friend and someone who I really admire called Rihanna Patrick, who helped me conduct interviews with Uncle Reg's living daughters. So he's got four daughters still living at the moment, one back home in Portland on Wundjamara country, and then three daughters who live up in Toowoomba. And, you know, those stories really helped round out the stuff that had been documented. But I also was really lucky that I had access to the National Film and Sound Archives. You know, they had a library of information about Uncle Reg, those interviews with him done over the years, so I could go and actually see him talking and, you know, get a sense of who he was. And he spoke a little bit about his experiences, and I got to, you know, use a lot of that information to help inform this book. So I was really lucky that the research was so kind of fascinating, and you know, it wasn't just kind of one or two avenues. There was multiple avenues I could go to help, you know, to flesh out the story.
1: So were there challenges? What were they? And did you overcome them?
2: Look, writing a book has many challenges. You know, there's deadlines, there's creative blocks, there's, you know, editors who are very, you know, thorough. There's also, you know, this is a very personal story. And there's a chapter where I spoke about Uncle Reg's family, and he had two wives, and he had children by these two women. And that chapter was really difficult. I found that really uncomfortable to go through, just because I had to really delicately balance, you know, how I was going to tell that story and that part of that chapter. But I also spoke about Uncle Harry, Uncle Reg's younger brother, who enlisted at the age of 17, who was killed in PNG in action. And that chapter was really difficult. You know, I found that very emotional to go through, because that's a really sore spot for the family, losing Uncle Harry like that. So that was a really big challenge. And I think overcoming the challenges, you know, I kept going back to why I was doing this and, you know, the motivation behind it. And it really was for the family. And I really felt Uncle Reg kind of sitting there, you know, really watching over me through this process and kind of helping guide me, you know, through the challenges. So I was really lucky like that.
1: Yeah. And, of course, you know, no surprising that Uncle Reg and Uncle Harry did what they did, because your grandfather, he also went and enlisted and fought in World War One.
2: Yeah, so I really wanted to bring in grandfather Chris Saunders. I wanted to bring in a bit of his yarn into the story, because he did serve in World War One. And, you know, while he was away fighting in France, you know, for Australia, his mother, my great-grandmother, Eliza Mitchell, who had been moved off her country and moved to Lake Conda Aboriginal Mission, she'd actually been saving money before he went away, because Pop worked in the sawmills, and she'd been saving to buy a little house. And while Pop was away fighting, she was still putting away money from him. And she put a request into the state, to the government at the time, to the Protection Act, to the board, to request to buy a little house for herself. She had the money saved. And she was denied that. And she died a couple months before Pop returned from the war. And Pop returned from the war and wasn't given a soldier's lot either. So soldiers he had fought with were given lots of land across Gunditjmara country. And Pop didn't get to do that. And so that I did think about him fighting in World War One, and, you know, Uncle Reg and Uncle Harry would have known these stories, but they still chose to enlist to fight for Australia. And, you know, the question that I keep getting asked from people is, why did Indigenous service people enlist? And I don't have a definitive answer, but I've really toyed with this idea of why would mob fight for a country that wasn't fighting for them, essentially. And I think it was motivated by a number of reasons. It was opportunity, an opportunity to make money and to earn a living, an opportunity to get outside the confines of country that we were kind of locked in, you know, not being able to move freely unless we had permission from the colonizers. And I think there's also part of it would have been to affect change. I think people knew that their service would hopefully affect change down the line, and it may not have been immediate, but I think it had a really big impact when it came to the 1967 referendum.
1: Were there any discoveries that surprised you? I was certainly surprised to hear that Aboriginal men claimed that they were Maori to get enlisted.
2: One of those men was actually my grandfather on my maternal side. My mother's father was enlisted as Maori in order to fight when he enlisted in New South Wales. And we don't know the exact story because Pop passed away quite young from a heart attack. But we think that the enlistment office actually told him he'd have better chances of getting in if he enlisted as Maori in order to serve. And this is a common occurrence that happened across the country for people who could pass, you know, as another ethnicity. That was a common experience for some of our people to fight for the country because Maori were given, you know, higher prominence than us in our own land, which is, you know, wild.
1: Yeah. Do you know if those records are being corrected or can be corrected?
2: Yeah, look, there is proof of records being corrected with the Australian War Memorial. I think families have to do quite a bit for that to be done, but there is work that is done correcting those officers who were Indigenous, which is good.
1: Mm. Indigenous stories, you know, quite often get criticised for their historical accuracy because in most cases you are relying on families' stories. There's no sort of official record. Were you mindful of that? I know that you did have access to military records, but in terms of where there might be some questions about historical accuracies, how did you deal with that?
2: Yeah, look, there's a really interesting chapter in the book that talks about the Convincing Ground, which is a massacre site on Gunditjmara country. And that massacre site has been recorded by colonial records. So I relied on colonial records that talked about the massacre, but also interspersed with the family stories of those massacre sites, because I was shown those as a little boy, right? I grew up seeing these sites and hearing these from my father. What I also did was I used colonial records who had spoken about Gunditjmara country, because we lived in huts. You know, the southwest is freezing cold and it's wet a lot of the times, you know, most of the year. So we actually built these really incredible huts. And there was colonizers who were going through the region and they were recording their experiences of these huts where they could actually even ride a horse on top of them because they were so big and sturdy. And so I used that to help ground the story in, you know, historical fact. But then I had to also use some historical kind of imagination and I had to imagine what a life would have been like at the time from a Gunditjmara perspective in order to tell that chapter. And that's been really fascinating as a process to go through, because a lot of the book is actually grounded in, you know, military records and a lot of historical records. But for us, where the gaps kind of come in is where the colony didn't want to talk about the difficult things. You know, they didn't want to talk about the massacres. They didn't want to talk about the Convincing Ground. You know, that I think that shame and that kind of painful past, you know, people wanted to bury. So lucky we did have some records that I could rely on to help, you know, ground out some of that story.
1: Yeah, I didn't get a chance to check this, but obviously Victoria is the only jurisdiction in Australia that has a treaty with Aboriginal people of this country, particularly obviously in Victoria, and they went through this truth-telling process, the York Justice Commission, and I wonder whether, you know, the convincing ground and some of the stuff that you talk about in, fighting for country was actually covered off in York.
2: Yeah, there's definitely, York did cover a lot of what happened out in Gunditjmara country. We've had a number of Gunditjmara people who've done incredible work through the Europe Justice Commission, and they brought a lot of those stories into that process. Because there was, the convincing ground is one of many across the entire state. So Portland is called the birthplace of Victoria. So before they went into Melbourne, they were trying to colonise and go through Gunditjmara country. So we were the first really big point of contact in the state. So our history goes back a long way, and our history is, it's prime coastland. Whales would come in our bays and, bring in their babies. There was a lot of really bountiful land. There was lots of healthy animals. It was lots of really clean waterways. The colony, it was a really valuable asset for the colony. So they really did they tried to do a really good job of kind of moving Gunditjmara people off country or wiping them, off the landscape in order to take it. So, the Euro Justice Commission would have gone into a lot of those details and spoke about a lot of this stuff.
1: Mm. Do you think the book contributes to that truth-telling and to reconciliation? Was it kind of another intention of going ahead with the book?
2: Look, I think it's definitely the truth-telling component. I really wanted to bring that into the book to talk about Uncle Reg, not just for his service, but for his, I didn't just do the book from a birth to death perspective. I wanted to bring in elements that, show him well before he was born. This is the Gunditjmara people, and this is how this influenced who he was as a person in his life. And then also the impacts of the work he did post his service. He worked for the First Department of Aboriginal Affairs in Canberra. He travelled the country fighting for rights for our mob. And so his work really has impacts for today post his death. So I wanted to bring in a lot of elements around the truth in that. I didn't really think about reconciliation through this book. I'm not a massive fan of reconciliation as a concept in Australia. I feel like we as, First Nations people don't have anything to reconcile. I think that's actually on non-Indigenous people to reconcile within themselves about their history and the country they're living in. So, and to think about the audience, and I thought about who am I writing this for? Yes, I think the story needs to be known more widely across Australia, but I did this for the family. I did this for the Saunders family, who have suffered so much since colonisation. And I wanted them to know that we have this incredible story, this incredible man who did so much for us. And I wanted his life to be an example for us to lead ours moving forward, our younger generations.
1: I did want to ask you, did talk about some of the emotions that you went through, particularly about writing about Uncle Reg's two families. Were there other aspects that, sparked a strong emotional response from you in writing the book, James?
2: Yeah, I think the story of Eliza Mitchell and her fight to buy a little house really made me emotional. It really kind of made me a bit angry, to be honest, because that was a direct block at us having intergenerational wealth. Pop worked. He was working in the sawmills before he went away to fight, and he continued to work in the sawmills when he got back. And he wasn't able to buy that little house with his mother. That really made me upset when I thought about that. I thought about her experience and her heartbreak. And I had to read the letter that she actually wrote, the letters that she wrote to the board to request that. And there's a number of letters written by other Victorian Aboriginal women who were writing, requesting things, who were just being continually denied. And they were continually denied and being kept on missions with rations and just treated with absolute disrespect. And that made me really, frustrated because I thought about what Pop's life could have been like had he had that asset and had he had that, you know, little block of land that he worked hard for. You know, he was participating in the colonial project. He was saying, you know what, if you just want me to do this, I'm going to do this and I'm going to do it by the book, but he still couldn't get it, you know. So that part really got me emotional, but also Uncle Reg's children, I've been lucky enough to be close to a number of them and his grandchildren. And, you know, the story itself just made me very emotional, bringing it to life for them, because there's things that they were learning about their father or their grandfather through the process. And I had to weave threads between siblings and between cousins and nieces and nephews and patch things together that, you know, hadn't been spoken about or hadn't been known. So that was quite emotional to go through as well.
1: Mm. You got to meet Uncle Reg before he passed?
2: Yeah, I did actually. So I was born on the south coast of New South Wales in a place called Pambula. And we used to drive across to Canberra where Uncle Reg was living. And one of my earliest memories is visiting him in Canberra. You know, there was a little brick house. I remember it being, you know, freezing cold because Canberra's cold. And I remember going in and being really warm and him sitting on a like an armchair with a blanket over him. And I remember, you know, having to give him a hug. And I just remember his laugh. I remember he had a really big, hearty laugh. And that's my only memory of meeting Uncle Reg, because he passed away not long after that. But it's a memory that I'm really lucky that I have, because some of my other siblings didn't get a chance to meet him. So I was pretty lucky like that.
1: Mm. Yeah, that was something that I know in you and I talking about it, his laughter was infectious, and that's something that, you know, came through from his family.
2: Yeah, he had a really good sense of humour, and I think it's very synonymous with a lot of the Saunders mob down in Gwynedd. Is, you know, there is tough times, but we tend to have a bit of a sense of humour and a bit of fun. And I think Uncle Reg, you know, there's really great photos I had to go through. I went through so many photos, hundreds and thousands of photos, and there's so many where he's laughing. He's got this massive big smile, and it was really great to be able to, you know, bring that again to today to show, you know, a strong Aboriginal man, but he still can laugh and smile and have that part of himself, you know.
1: Yeah. The thing too is that he was pretty imposing. What was he? He was over 6 foot, wasn't he?
2: He was just on 6 foot, I think. Yeah, he was 6 foot tall. Yeah.
1: So it would have been hard to miss on the front lines, but also, you know, imagine him. Because I think there was some question about where he actually enlisted, that he'd enlisted in Portland, but I think he enlisted, was it Milford?
2: Milltown. Yeah, Milltown's like this small little town that if you blink, you miss it. And I spoke to Glenda, Uncle Reg's daughter, about this. And, you know, our thinking around why he enlisted there was he played football and cricket in the district. He was really well known and he was mates with other people. And I think he would have had more chances in a small place like Milltown enlisting, because the locals would have known him. So I think him going to Portland to enlist might have been more difficult because it was a bigger town, right? It was a large town on the coast, whereas Milltown's inland and it's near Tarak. It's a small little place. So we think his enlistment would have actually happened in Milltown.
1: Yeah. Well, look, I appreciate you having a yarn with us, James, about your uncle. And I do want to find out, what do you want people who've read the book to do? I know you principally, you know, it's for the family, for the Saunders family, to, you know, acknowledge, you know, somebody who's contributed so much to Australia, but also to their own community. What do you want the individual reader to do after they've read Fighting for Country?
2: Yeah, I think I would like people to share it. Share the book with family members. Share it particularly with young Indigenous people would be really great. But also talk about the experience and talk about his journey, his story, his life. But also feel compelled to dive into the history of your own family and to look at the people who served in World War One and World War Two for Australia and find out more about their experience. You know, because that was a really incredible efforts that people did across the board at a time when Australia was a small nation with not a lot, it wasn't well known, but they still signed up to fight in wars that were very tricky and fraught with a lot of ill-fated campaigns. So I think it's really great for people to do more research, to read more books, and to look at war history, because it is not glamorous, and it was never an exciting thing, but it was important for this nation and for nations that we live on today.
1: Yeah, I know that you did talk to Dale Kerwin, who's written a lot about Aboriginal men who went overseas to fight in a variety of wars, and some who didn't return. And you also spotlighted the Torres Strait Light Infantry, so thank you for that shout out for our mob, for my mob up in the Straits.
2: Had to.
1: What's next on the cards for you?
2: Next on the cards is getting this book launched and out there. We've got a launch in Sydney this evening, and then one in Canberra at the National Library on Wednesday. And then, you know, there's some writers' festivals I'm going to attend in October to talk about the book and the experience. And I'll be doing one of those with Glenda. I'm bringing Glenda along to talk about her father, because I think that story is really important to come from his living children. And then, yeah, I think we'll sit with it, you know, see what happens. That we've spoken as a family about this yarn, and we know that, you know, some people are not going to read a full book. So, you know, what can we do with the story in order to bring that, you know, more widely and to get it seen and known by people? So we've spoken about the potential for a film at some point. If you know, there was the will and the, you know, the ancestors want that, we would be interested to potentially, you know, pursue that and to bring it to the screen from the pages. So, yeah, that could possibly happen in the future, which is exciting.
1: What role would you have? Would you be in front of the camera or behind it? Because I know you do both.
2: Yeah, I think I would prefer to be behind the camera for this one, in order to, you know, work in some capacity to help bring the right people together to tell the yarn. But we would want it to be on a really grand scale, if it's going to be done, because his life was grand, you know, fighting in North Africa and Libya, fighting in Greece, then going, you know, getting trapped on Crete for 11 months, coming back to Australia, fighting in New Guinea, returning to Australia, being treated the way he was, and then fighting again in Korea, and then coming back and working for the First Department of Aboriginal Affairs. It's an epic story, you know. At the time when he was one of the most well-known black fellas, because it was him and Harold Blair who were most well-known through the 50s. So if we're going to do it, it needs to be big and it needs to be epic, and we need to have the right people around us to known through the 50s. So if we're going to do it, it needs to be big and it needs to be epic, and we need to have the right people around us to

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morning, got yourself a gun. 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And you woke up this morning, all that love had gone. 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

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And when it's time to head home, the drive show keeps you moving. Good vibes, big laughs, and the soundtrack to your arvo. 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

AU mob, Rhonda Purcell here. My mob are Quandamooka people, Waka Waka people, and the Goa Koa people. 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

Fly, messenger, fly. On wings above the sky. The wingtip of the albatross creases the mirrored waters. Between the swells and the vastness of the great Southern Ocean. And that winded expanse and isolated chill of the roaring 40s. Above the darkened depths, this ancient messenger forever wanders the oceans of this earth. Through storms and tempests across the eons of time, the wilderness and solitude of polar moonshine. On the wings of the spirit, the messenger flies through the limitless, silent infinity of the imagination. Fly, messenger, fly.

Messenger roamed the realms of the seven seas, across oceans of human indifference, watching the ecology fall and flee before the economic onslaughts of the new technological barbarians who value destructive death above the pricelessness of rebirth. And returning relays the message to the saddened ancient people

messenger fly. On wings above the sky. In the breathless beauty in the twilight of each day. The magic of the midnight autumn moon and the brilliance of the Milky Way. Majesty of the universe beyond all human worth, through which the messenger soars suspended in the sacred cathedral of this earth. Through storms and tempests, across the eons of time, in the wilderness and solitude of polar moonshine, on the wings of the spirit the messenger flies, through the limitless silent infinity of the imagination. Fly, messenger, fly. Wings above the sky.

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And right here on AAA Murray Country.

Little Hour here on the Super Saturday Mornings. You'll hear the same song back to back by different artists. You'll hear the original version followed by the revived version. Here on the Brackey, Murray Country.

work hard every day. I might get a little tired on the weekend. After I draw my pay, I'll go back working. Come Monday morning, I'm right back with the crew.

0: It's country revival time here on the Big Brekkie. You'll hear the same song back to back, the original and then the revived version. Triple A, Murray Country.
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0: It's country revival time here on the Big Brekkie. Lee, the same song back to back, the original and then the revived version. Triple A, Murray Country.
1: If it sounds country, man, that's what it is. It's a country song. Yeah, okay. Well, 1, 2, 3, 4. 1, 2, 3, 4. Busted flat in Baton Rouge and heading for the trains. Feeling nearly faded as my jeans. Bobby thumbed a diesel down just before it rained.

0: You're on the Super Saturday Mornings, Triple A Murray Country, here on the Big Brekkie, and we're into our country revival. We played the one song back to back with different artists, and of course we played the original one first, and along with the revived single. We'll start from the top and we'll go right down to where we are, and of course the start of us all off this morning was Kris Kristofferson for The Good Times. That song goes all the way back to 1968. But Ray Price came along in 1970 and turned it into a huge number one hit. It was also recorded by Billy Nash, Perry Como and a thousand others. Merle Haggard with the Working Man Blues all the way back to 1969, and Willie Nelson's version there with Willie Nelson, and that goes all the way back to 1990 there. The Al Crow Medicine Show with the Wagon Wheel all the way back to 1973. And, of course, Darius Rucker got hold of it and turned it into a huge number one hit. He also got nominated for a Male Vocalist of the Year. What a great song. Then we go to Tracy Chapman, Fast Car, all the way back to 1988, the original version, and Luke Combs turned it into a worldwide hit in 2022. Also picked up the Song of the Year there for Tracy Chapman. Then we went with Bobby Bear with Four Strong Winds all the way back to 1963. And, of course, Neil Young turned it into a huge worldwide hit there in 1964. Four Strong Winds, what a great song. Then we're up to Me and Bobby McGee from Kris Kristofferson. That was recorded in 1970. By Kris Kristofferson, and of course a million others recorded it too. I think Roger Miller was the first band to ever hit with it, but the biggest hit was Janis Joplin a week after she died way back in 1971. That was a worldwide hit for Me and Bobby McGee. And Charlie McLean all the way back to 1980 for that great song Who's Cheating Who, and of course Alan Jackson turned it into a huge hit. So I hope you enjoyed that. So we're going to have another hour of our country revivals featuring one song sung by two different artists. We'll go with the original version first, and then we'll play the revived version. Coming your way in the next hour, Triple A Murray Country.
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0: It's Country Revival Hour here on the Super Saturday Mornings. You'll leave the same song back to back by different artists. You'll leave the original version followed by the revived version. Here on the Bracky, Murray Country.
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0: It's country revival time here on the Big Brekkie. You'll hear the same song back to back, the original and then the revived version. 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

0: It's country revival time here on the Big Brekkie. You'll hear the same song back to back, the original and then the revived version. 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
0: Well, I see that you're still here.

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All solid.

all timer here on the Super Saturday mornings, Triple A on the Big Brekkie. And of course, we're into country revivals with our double plays, and we have the original and the revived song. From the top, Charlie Pride, I Know One, all the way back to 1967, followed by Garth Brooks there in 2000. Then we went with Little Bitty from Tom T. All, all the way back to 1976, and of course Alan Jackson turned the youth hit in 1996. Then we went to Tulsa Time from Donnie Williams, all the way back to 1978, and Caitlin Buck recorded in 2025.

0: Douglas. Then we had the Canadian superstar Gordon Lightfoot with the Early Morning Rain. That's the original version all the way back to 1976. And of course, Elvis Presley, I've got a hold of it. He recorded it in 1971. Then back to 1963, Fidel Reeves, Girl on the Billboard. That was the number one hit. It was at number one for 3 weeks in the Road Emmas.
1: I'm a little overweight and my lungs are way behind.
0: The Road Emmas, the Road Emmas,
1: but nothing bothers me tonight. I can nod on the scales all around.
0: Then we go all the way back to 1961 for Farron Young there with Hello Walls.
1: My legs a little old, but that don't mean she's too.
0: Now, Willie Nelson actually wrote that song.
1: There's a flame from a stack and smoke's
0: pulling back his coat. $200.

1962 was one of the famous trucking songs with 6 days on the road and Sawyer Brown. I had a go at it too in 2005. Well, that was the last of our country revivals, and we'll have some of them again very soon. And certainly there's millions of songs that's been revived over the years, and we'll see if we can dig out some more. We don't have to dig them out, they're all there. Hundreds of them. Hope you enjoyed that. We're returning to our regular program in the next hour. Right, we're going back to 1999 for this song, and on this day, 15-year-old country music singer Jessica Andrews was honoured in the native Tennessee, where she received the first ever Youth Achievement Award. And we're going with Jessica's song here right now on Triple A Murray Country. My rigs are low, but that don't mean she's low.

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0: Greatest songs of all time are here on the Super Saturday mornings, and we'll take it from the top with Jessica Andrews in there all the way back to 2000 and Who I Am. And of course she picked up the Tennessee Young Achievers Award when she's only 15 on this day way back in 1999. Asleep at the wheel keeps on rolling. Then we had Ty Herndon, A Man Hanging On to a Woman Letting Go, Martina McBride, 4 times Female Vocalist of the Year, and Happy Girl, and the Travelling Wilburys, Handle Me With Care, the Billion Dollar Band, I call them. Who's in there? Roy Orbison, Tom Petty, Bob Dylan, George Harrison, Mick Fleetwood. They'd have to be worth billions of guys altogether. Still got great music coming to you from Brad Paisley, Guy Clark, Ella Langley, and heaps more. So wherever you are, you're on Saturday's Big Brekkie. Super Saturday mornings, air on AAA.
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0: bringing you the greatest songs of all time across six decades of country classics here on the Super Saturday Mornings and Sugarland down in Mississippi and up to no good with Carla C. there, Jennifer Nettles, at the front of Sugarland. Also in that same set, Frankie Miller. He's a Englishman. Oh, great song that is. Back to the 80s here, darling. Then before that, we had Brad Paisley with Celebrity. Guy Clark, prolific songwriter, that guy from Texas. And Baton Rouge has done the song. He's a big band too. Actually met him in the studio, sang a few songs. And like I said, prolific songwriter, wrote songs for everyone from the 70s right through. And Ella Langley up the top there, the biggest song for 2026 in Choosing Texas. What a great song. It's everywhere across social media and newspapers and everything's happening there with that great song from Ella Langley. Right, Triple A Murray Country, we got more music coming your way. You're on the Super Saturday Mornings. We're featuring the greatest songs of all time across six decades of country classics. Now, if you're leaving our area and you can't pick us up anywhere across 98.9 FM, all you got to do is download the free iHeartRadio app. Just Google iHeartRadio, I-H-E-A-R-T, and follow the pathways there, the Triple A Murray Country. 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
1: 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And right here on Triple A Murray Country. Bringing you all the classics here on the Saturday's Big Brekkie. 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

0: Well, that's the end of another great weekend here on the Super Saturday Mornings. You can catch me again next Saturday as we present the greatest songs of all time across six decades of country classics. Or you can join me tomorrow, grand final morning, as we present the best of the Aussie Murray Classics here on the Sunday's Brekkie. So until then, enjoy the rest of your day, have a fantastic weekend, and stay tuned to AAA Murray Country. And stay deadly, folks!
1: Thank you. This is a song that when he asked before things kind of got a little out of hand here, he asked what my favorite song was of the stuff that we do. And this is hands down my very, very favorite song. I wonder if it will be for all of my life. As it is, I mean, if it is, I think I'm going to be okay with it. It's called The Dance.

If we can, if you guys don't mind, let's have a big hand for the band. Let's get them back up here.

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